A little bit of ballet music from the music for the play called Rosamunde, originally written by Helmina von Chazy. The play was, the music, though, was by Franz Schubert. And that was the Berlin Philharmonic, directed by Carl Böhm. Feel free to stay with me. I hope that you will very much. I'm Peter van de Graaff, and I have some Mendelssohn here for you as we listen to pianist Martin Jones perform the Piano Sonata No. 3. This is Mendelssohn's Opus 106.

Our pianist was Martin Jones. The composer was Felix Mendelssohn. His piano sonata number 3 in B-flat, the opus 106. This is a courant by Johann Pitzel.

Philadelphia Brass, a courant by Pitzel. Going to examine next the artistry of Igor Markevich, who was born in Kiev in 1912, but when he was actually, I think, a little less than 2 years old, he went to Paris, lived there, lived in Switzerland, lived in Italy. A remarkable musician who began as a composer, although he's best known now as a conductor. He was a child prodigy as a composer. When he was just 13 years old, he went to play one of his pieces for Alfred Cortot, who took him on as a pupil. But when Markevich was 29, in 1941, he completely renounced composing, never wrote another note. Complete immersion before, complete silence afterwards, and was simply a conductor thereafter. Here is one of his relatively few compositions, the Cinema Overture, which was written to be danced to in 1930. The project was abandoned, and yet this overture remains. We're going to hear it now, conducted by Christopher Lyndon Gee with the Arnhem Philharmonic.

The Arnhem Philharmonic, led by Christopher Lyndon G., and that music by Igor Markevich, famous as a conductor, and yet, as I mentioned before, when he was 29 years old in 1941, and it's thought that this had something to do with the war, he gave up composition entirely, never went back to it. That is his Cinema Overture from 1930, which was written just after the death of Sergei Diaghilev, who had done so much to promote ballet and art in general in Paris, where Markevich was living. It was just a few years prior to that that Diaghilev suggested to Prokofiev a ballet on the theme of Soviet industrialization called The Steel Step, Le Pas d'Acier. Here is Igor Markevich again, this time in his more famous role as conductor, leading this music of Prokofiev, a suite from the ballet, The Steel Step.

Suite from a ballet by Sergei Prokofiev called Le Pas d'Acier, The Steel Step, about Soviet industrialization. Igor Markevich conducted the French Radio Orchestra. Here is Igor Markevich as conductor, but also as orchestrator of this song by Mussorgsky called The Ragamuffin, sung by Galina Vishnevskaya.

0: Galina Vishnevskaya, Igor Markevich conducting and orchestrating that song of Mussorgsky, the Ragamuffin.
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The New York Philharmonic this week is generously underwritten by the Kaplan Brothers Fund, the Audrey Love Charitable Foundation, the Philharmonic's corporate partner MetLife Foundation, and by an award from the National Endowment for the Arts on the web at arts.gov. From the media room at David Geffen Hall, it's the New York Philharmonic this week. 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

0: Appalachian Spring. Music by Aaron Copland. The New York Philharmonic was conducted by Alan Gilbert. 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I'm Alec Baldwin, and you're listening to the New York Philharmonic this week.
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0: We continue now with music of Berlioz. This is The Dream of a Witch's Sabbath from the Symphonie Fantastique. Alan Gilbert conducts the New York Philharmonic.

Sigan by Maurice Ravel. Yitzhak Perlman was the violinist, and the New York Philharmonic was conducted by Zubin Mehta. This week's playlist program is dedicated to the memory of Alexander Kaplan, with love from his family and with gratitude from the New York Philharmonic. A complete rundown of the programming is available on our website, nyphil.org. The New York Philharmonic this week is generously underwritten by the Kaplan Brothers Fund, the Audrey Love Charitable Foundation, the Philharmonic's corporate partner MetLife Foundation, and by an award from the National Endowment for the Arts on the web at arts.gov. Vince Ford is the executive producer of this series. The music producer is audio director Lawrence Rock. 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And for now, until next time, this is Alec Baldwin wishing you good health and good music. 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

0: Monday Evening Classics, the New York Philharmonic on Alabama Public Radio. I'm Bob Whitman. Thanks for being with us. 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

0: Growing up in a little town in Italy in the 1980s, Yatar Beniamini was completely obsessed with an instrument he thought was called the flute. Turns out he was actually smitten with the clarinet, which he continued to call the flute for a while when he was a kid. And later, as he fell in love with orchestral music, he would spend hours in his room listening to classical recordings and pretending to conduct with a chopstick. From APM, American Public Media, this is Performance Today. I'm Valerie Kaler. Yatar Beniamini is all grown up now and using a baton in his role as music director of the Detroit Symphony. They're on the way this hour in concert with a symphonic poem by Richard Strauss.
1: BBC News with Roisin Hasty. The U.S. military says it struck Iranian command centers, missile launch sites and air defense systems in its 10th consecutive night of attacks. It said the strikes were aimed at degrading Tehran's ability to continue interfering with shipping in the Strait of Hormuz. Iran, for its part, says it struck two oil tankers, which are now ablaze in the strait, and targeted U.S. military assets in Bahrain and Kuwait. Kashyar Janaidi is from BBC Persian.
2: Iran is hitting back at U.S. bases in Jordan, in Kuwait, in Bahrain, and other places. And with the announcement that at least four U.S. personnel service members have been killed during these attacks during the past few days, I believe that this will embolden the hardliners within the establishment, within the IRGC, and they would consider this as an effective tool to put pressure on President Trump ahead of the upcoming November midterm elections.
1: President Trump has announced 50% tariffs on a range of Canadian goods from cement to hockey sticks. The White House said the measures, which come into force in 30 days, were in retaliation for what it called discrimination against U.S. cars, dairy and alcohol. Here's our North America correspondent Peter Bowes.
3: It's prompted an immediate response posted on X by Mark Carney, the Canadian Prime Minister, who says, in part, Canada believes in the benefits of free and fair trade, as evidenced by, he says, our new government signing more than 20 new economic and security partnerships. He goes on, this trade dispute has raised costs for families, particularly in the US. He says Canada stands ready to engage intensively to address outstanding issues with the US to the mutual benefit of our citizens.
1: A Russian warship has carried out a live artillery exercise 40 nautical miles off the coast of southwest Britain. The drills came on the day Andy Burnham took over as Prime Minister. British defence sources declined to comment on whether the timing was deliberate. The Russian frigate was being monitored by the Royal Navy as it carried out its drill in international waters. Here's our defence correspondent, Jonathan Beale.
4: The Russian frigate was being shadowed by a Royal Navy patrol ship, HMS Tyne, in the English Channel. It then told HMS Tyne to move to a safer distance before conducting a live-fire gunnery exercise. The Ministry of Defence said HMS Tyne monitored the activity and continued to track the Russian ship and stood ready to protect UK national security. The BBC's been told that a French military aircraft was also monitoring the activity and made radio contact with the Russian warship, asking it to clarify its intentions.
1: You're listening to the latest world news from the BBC. The UN Security Council has heard that children in Haiti are being jailed for years without ever appearing before a judge. The UN Special Representative for Children, Vanessa Fraser, says she's seen youngsters incarcerated for up to 8 years without charge. She called for children associated with gangs in Haiti to be treated as victims first.
5: The situation of children in Haiti is amongst the most alarming anywhere in the world. Children are being killed, maimed, abducted, recruited and used by armed gangs, displaced from their homes, denied access to education and deprived of basic protection and legal identity. The violence they face is not incidental to the crisis. It is central to it.
1: The government of Chile says floods and landslides caused by heavy rains have killed at least 10 people. Storms that began last week have caused extensive damage across the country, including in the Atacama Desert in the north. Many communities have been cut off. Chile's government has declared a state of catastrophe in the worst-hit areas. The Prime Minister of Guyana says at least 27 people have died after a ferry sank off the Atlantic coast on Saturday night. 69 people have been rescued, but dozens of others are still missing. The aging ferry was travelling from the capital Georgetown to Port Gatuma in the north when it flipped over after being hit by a big wave. The United States has condemned China for allegedly injuring a Philippine sailor at a shoal in the disputed South China Sea. A US statement described the Chinese action as dangerous and aggressive. The Philippine military accused the China Coast Guard of clubbing a sailor with a baton on Sunday as they approached a grounded vessel used as a Philippines military outpost in the Spratly Archipelago. BBC News.
6: From APM, American Public Media, this is Performance Today. I'm Valerie Kaler. Glad to have you along for today's musical adventures and discoveries. Here is a transcription that really makes sense to me. A transcription is when a piece written for a particular instrument or ensemble gets rewritten for another instrument or ensemble. So, for example, a piece that a composer wrote for orchestra might be transcribed for solo piano. In this case, we're about to hear a transcription of a piece that composer Nadia Boulanger wrote for pipe organ. And what is a pipe organ, really? It's a collection of thousands of pipes, each of which is really an individual wind instrument. So a pipe organ is like a massive wind ensemble triggered by a keyboard. So here is that organ piece by Nadia Boulanger, transcribed for wind quintet, effectively going from one kind of wind ensemble to another. The group Windsync in concert in Clemson, South Carolina.

French composer Nadia Boulanger wrote that piece for pipe organ in 1911. Cara Lemoore made that transcription for wind quintet. We heard the group Wind Sync in Clemson, South Carolina, a concert they gave as part of the Lillian and Robert Yuzzi Chamber Music Series. Here's another Wind Sync performance from that same concert, a gorgeous andante from a serenade for wind ensemble by Mozart. The original version was for a double quintet, pairs of flutes, oboes, clarinets, bassoons, and horns. Mordecai Rechtman made this slimmed-down version for a single quintet, played here by Wind Sync.

0: The Andante from A Wind Serenade by Mozart, arranged for 5 players instead of the original 10. We heard the quintet known as Windsync in that performance from the Lillian and Robert Utzi Chamber Music Series in Clemson, South Carolina. A wind quintet, like Windsync, is flute, oboe, clarinet, bassoon, and horn. So what is a clarinet quintet? Well, in a moment, we will leave the winds and take the cannoli. The clarinet. We'll take the clarinet. Clarinet and strings, up next on APM's Performance Today.
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0: Whoopi Gold.

Goldberg was not born with the name Whoopi Goldberg. She was born Karen Johnson. Name changes are so common in the world of entertainment and the arts. Marilyn Monroe, Norma Jean Baker. Kirk Douglas was born as Isur Danielovich. Cher was born as Sherilyn Sarkeesian. Elton John was Reginald Dwight. Same is true for the composer whose music we're about to hear, a German gentleman called Giacomo Meyerbeer. He was born in 1791 as Jakob Beer. As a teenager, he wanted to honor his mother in his name. Her middle name was Meyer, so he changed his last name from Beer to Meyerbeer. A few years later, when Jakob was a student in Italy, he liked the Italian version of his name better, so he changed Jakob to Giacomo. Jakob Beer, Giacomo Meyerbeer. Here's a piece he wrote in 1813, his clarinet quintet. The Atlanta Chamber Players gave this concert in their hometown, the Clarinet Quintet by Jakob Beer, a.k.a. Giacomo Meyerbeer.

0: Composer Giacomo Meyerbeer wrote that in 1813, his clarinet quintet. Laura Arden played the clarinet, joined by her string-playing friends, Helen Hwayakim, Ken Wagner, Catherine Lynn, and Brad Ritchie. They're all members of the Atlanta Chamber Players. They gave that concert in their hometown of Atlanta. That piece we just heard has been around since 1813. You'd think that with a composition more than 200 years old, it would be clear by now what exactly it is. It was published originally as a piece in two movements. But then in the 1980s, a German clarinetist claimed to have found a lost middle movement for the piece. Now there are different versions floating around. Not every music scholar agrees that that rediscovered middle movement belongs there at all. So what we heard is one version of a piece that has no definitive original manuscript as a final arbiter, the Clarinet Quintet, written in 1813 by Giacomo Meyerbeer. In a moment, one musician sets down the clarinet and picks up the baton. 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
1: 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Classical music till midnight. There's much more ahead. I'm Bob Woodman. 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
0: If you listen to our show now and again, you might know that we love creating opportunities for talented young musicians. We have an annual program for young artists in residence, and I love seeing other organizations doing similar things. The Detroit Symphony has a global reputation as a fine, fine orchestra, and since 1926, they've had a relationship with Interlochen, the Arts and Music School and Summer Academy in northern Michigan. Most every summer, the Detroit Symphony goes to Interlochen. They play concerts, of course, and they do master classes for the young musicians. And now, no surprise, 21 members of the Detroit Symphony are former students at Interlochen. Let's hear from the Detroit Symphony's residency in Interlochen, Michigan. Conductor Yadar Binyamini leading the Detroit Symphony in Don Juan by Richard Strauss.

Don Juan by Richard Strauss. Conductor Yadier Binyamini with the Detroit Symphony during their 2024 summer residency at the Arts Institute in Interlochen, Michigan. If you ever see Binyamini lead a concert, you might notice that most of the time there's no music stand in front of him. Binyamini likes to conduct without a score, meaning from memory. He does this because he prefers to keep eye contact with members of the orchestra instead of looking down at the music. Italian conductor Yadier Binyamini, currently music director of the Detroit Symphony Orchestra. The DSO has had a strong relationship with Interlochen for a century now, going back to 1926. They have an orchestral residency, playing concerts and giving master classes. And the pipeline from Interlochen to the DSO is healthy. 20-plus current members of the Detroit Symphony are former Interlochen students. We love to see this mentorship of talented young players. And performance today is doing its part as well with our yearly Young Artists in Residence program. A handful of students from music schools and conservatories across the United States come to St. Paul for a week of conversation, performances, school visits, and more. Check out the Young Artists section of the PT page at Your Classical. And be sure to spend some time with the absolutely gorgeous music videos they've done with us. Enjoy all the classical goodies on the PT page at yourclassical.org. 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
0: Near the end of 1903, English composer Edward Elgar and his family wanted to escape the cold, rainy, dreary English winter. They took a vacation on the Italian Riviera. When they came home, Elgar wrote a 20-minute piece for orchestra inspired by that trip. It included this section, which he called Canto Popolare, the popular song. It was so convincing that quite a few listeners have wondered if he's quoting a real Italian folk song. But this is all Elgar. From APM, American Public Media, this is Performance Today. I'm Valerie Kaler. Edward Elgar's musical travelogue is on the way from the annual Elgar Festival in England, later in this hour of PT.
4: BBC News with Roisin Hasty. The U.S. military says it struck Iranian command center's missile launch sites and air defense systems in its 10th consecutive night of attacks. Iran has continued to hit back, targeting U.S. bases in the region and commercial ships. James Reed reports.
5: U.S. Central Command said the latest strikes were, once again, aimed at degrading Iran's ability to interfere in shipping in the Strait of Hormuz. The Americans insist that commercial vessels are still passing through the waterway. But Iran is still targeting them, with the Revolutionary Guard saying two oil tankers were ablaze after being hit. It's also continued its attacks on US bases in the region. So far, neither US bombing nor President Trump's threats of escalation have broken Iran's resolve to control the strait and the energy supplies that flow through it.
4: The Saudi-led coalition in Yemen has vowed to respond firmly to any move to disrupt maritime traffic through the Bab al-Mandeb Strait, the southern gateway to the Red Sea. The announcement follows a declaration by the Iran-backed Houthi movement that it would impose a naval blockade on Saudi Arabia. Kashyar Janedi from BBC Persian explains the implications.
6: Bab al-Mandeb is a very important strait, equal to Strait of Hormuz maybe, and Houthis, who are considered to be Iranian proxies, they are trying to put pressure on the export of oil from Saudi Arabia. What these Houthis are trying to do is putting pressure on the Saudi oil exports, further increasing pressure on the Americans because they believe that this will help jack up energy prices in the global market.
4: President Trump has announced 50% tariffs on a range of Canadian goods from cement to hockey sticks. The White House said the measures, which come into force in 30 days, were in retaliation for what it called discrimination against U.S. cars, dairy and alcohol. Here's our North America correspondent, Peter Bowes.
7: It's prompted an immediate response posted on X by Mark Carney, the Canadian Prime Minister, who says, in part, Canada believes in the benefits of free and fair trade, as evidenced by, he says, our new government signing more than 20 new economic and security partnerships. He goes on, this trade dispute has raised costs for families, particularly in the US. He says Canada stands ready to engage intensively to address outstanding issues with the US to the mutual benefit of our citizens.
4: A Russian warship has carried out a live artillery exercise 40 nautical miles off the coast of southwest Britain. The drills came on the day Andy Burnham took over as Prime Minister. British defence sources declined to comment on whether the timing was deliberate. You're listening to the latest world news from the BBC. Human Rights Watch has urged the Indian authorities to investigate alleged police excesses in Delhi after officers forcibly dispersed thousands of protesters who were trying to march towards Parliament. Police haven't commented on the claim but say their personnel also suffered injuries. Arunade Mukherjee reports from Delhi.
8: Violent scenes played out on the streets of Delhi as the police used canes and tear gas to disperse the crowd. Social media is flooded with videos of protesters showing their injuries. Under pressure, a senior minister met representatives of the protest movement but gave no assurances. The march came after weeks of peaceful protests over exam paper leaks and problems with India's education system. The sheer number of people on Delhi streets on Monday has been the most visible expression of public dissent against three-time Prime Minister Narendra Modi in recent years.
4: The government of Chile says floods and landslides caused by heavy rains have killed at least 10 people. Storms that began last week have caused extensive damage across the country, including the Atacama Desert in the north. Many communities have been cut off. Chile's government has declared a state of catastrophe in the worst hit areas. The Prime Minister of Guyana says at least 27 people have died after a ferry sank off the Atlantic coast on Saturday night. Prime Minister Mark Phillips said he was now confident that 179 people had been on board. He told reporters that the focus was on finding survivors, adding, "We still have hope." 69 people have been rescued. The Hungarian grandmaster chess player Judit Polgár has rejected the offer of becoming the country's next president. The Prime Minister, Péter Modrý, nominated her after his government ousted Tomáš Sulyk from the largely ceremonial role. They'd accused him of being a puppet of Viktor Orbán. Mr. Modrý said he regretted but respected Ms. Polgár's decision. BBC News.
9: From APM, American Public Media, this is Performance Today. I'm Valerie Kaler, grateful to have this place where you and I can share music and ideas. Thanks for joining me today. Concert highlights on the way this hour from a couple of notable festivals. We'll hear from the annual Elgar Festival in Worcester, England, and from the Spoleto Festival USA in Charleston, South Carolina. Right now, though, some music by a fascinating guy, Paquito de Rivera. He is a great jazz clarinetist. Born in Havana in 1948, he defected from Castro's Cuba in 1981 and has lived here in the U.S. ever since. Paquito played for years as a member of Dizzy Gillespie's big band. And when he was growing up in Havana, he was also a student of classical music. So he can improvise all night around anything you throw at him. And he can also be an inventive and meticulous composer, writing down every single note. Let's hear something he committed to the page that highlights his fusion of styles. It's a series of dances, each one paying tribute to a different composer. Three pieces for clarinet and piano by Paquito de Rivera, from a concert during Chamberfest Cleveland.

Cuban composer and clarinetist Paquito de Rivera, so grateful for the shoulders he's standing on, musically speaking. He wrote that piece in the early 1990s, with each movement being a dance, paying homage to a different composer. There was a contradance for Cuban composer Ernesto Lecuona, a habanera for French composer Maurice Ravel, and closing out the set, a Venezuelan waltz for Venezuelan composer Antonio Lauro. Three pieces for clarinet and piano by Paquito de Rivera. Franklin Cohen played the clarinet, Amy Yang on piano, and Jamie Haddad added some nice percussion to the mix. That concert was part of the annual Chamber Fest Cleveland at the Cleveland Institute of Music in Ohio. In a moment, musical cities of air.

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0: Cellist and composer Paul Wianco says this piece is pure, positive escapism. During the height of the pandemic, when all concerts were canceled, Paul Wianco and his friends found themselves with lots of musical ideas and nowhere to put them. So when he wrote this for one of his best musical friends, flutist Tara Helen O'Connor, Wianco says he channeled his feelings of love and fantasy and the joy of being together at a time where they really couldn't do that. Wianco finished the piece, but concerts were still on hold,

it sat for a while until musicians could safely gather again. And this performance we're about to hear for Rianco was special. It was his first time playing the piece as well. Coming together in love and joy with friends at the Spoleto Festival USA in Charleston, South Carolina. Tara Helen O'Connor playing flute, Alexi Kenny and Livia Son on violins, Ayane Kozasa plays viola, and Paul Rianco, the composer himself, playing the cello. This is called Cities of Air by Paul Rianco.

0: Composer and cellist Paul Wianco says for him, the heart of that piece includes feelings of love, fantasy, and pure escapism. Cities of Air by Paul Wianco. He played the cello, Tara Helen O'Connor played flute, Alexi Kenny and Livia Somme played two violins, and Ayane Kozasa was the violist. We heard Cities of Air from a concert in the city of Charleston, South Carolina. That was part of the Spoleto Festival USA. Our broadcast of that performance was made possible by Bank of America, the ETV Endowment of South Carolina, and the John Covington and Robert Lukey Fund for the Performing Arts. I would love to hear what you thought of that piece by Paul Wianco, Cities of Air. 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
0: Maybe if there'd been online reviews back in the early 1900s, composer Edward Elgar and his family would have found the perfect resort for their Italian vacation the first time. Elgar and company started their holiday at a place that Elgar said was, quote, lovely but too cockney for him. He wanted something more Italian. I'm not even sure what that means for an Italian resort town to be too cockney, but that's what Elgar said. The family moved further south to the village of Alassio, and there they found the atmosphere to be relaxing and awe-inspiring. Wonderful Italian food and wine. They went for hikes every day along the coast. And later, Edward Elgar wrote this piece as a musical picture of that beautiful place. This is called In the South, or Alassio, by Edward Elgar. This concert was during the annual Elgar Festival in Worcester, England. Kenneth Woods conducting the English Symphony Orchestra.

English composer Edward Elgar took a trip with his family to the Italian Riviera in the early 1900s. He indulged in the wonderful Italian food and wine. They went for hikes every day along the coast. And when the vacation ended, he returned home to London with plenty of happy memories and the inspiration for the piece we just heard, an overture called In the South, or Alassio. We heard it from a concert during the Elgar Festival in Worcester, England. Conductor Kenneth Woods led the English Symphony Orchestra. Our broadcast of that performance was made possible by Arts Council England. The Elgar Festival is an annual celebration at the beginning of June near Elgar's birthday. It's held in the city of Worcester, where Elgar lived and worked for much of his life. The festival is full of music and conversations about the composer and his continued impact. And the English Symphony Orchestra is always a highlight of the festivities. The Elgar Festival in Worcester, England. You can hear that concert highlight again on the PT page, where our shows are archived online for 30 days after broadcast as streaming audio. 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

Our last piece was Sergei Taneyev's Concert Suite for Violin and Orchestra, Opus 28. Up next, we have Gabriel Fauré's Ballad for Piano and Orchestra, Opus 19, performed by the Radio Luxembourg Orchestra and conducted by Louis de Framon, with Grant Johannesson playing piano.

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0: 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Our next piece is David Pauper's Serenade, with Janos Starker playing the cello and Shigeo Nerneki playing piano. Enjoy.

That was David Popper's Serenade. Our next piece is Antonio Vivaldi's Four Seasons, performed with the Los Angeles Chamber Orchestra, with Gerard Schwartz as our conductor, and Elmar Oliveira playing the violin.

That was Antonio Vivaldi's Four Seasons. Our next piece is Hector Berlioz's Love Scene from Romeo and Juliet, Opus 17, performed by the Boston Symphony Orchestra and conducted by Charles Munch.

0: Our last piece was Hector Berlioz's Love Scene from Romeo and Juliet, Opus 17.
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Our next piece is an orchestration of Franz Schubert's by Franz Liszt. Fantasia in C, D 760, Wanderer Fantasy, performed by the Budapest Symphony Orchestra and conducted by András Ligeti, with Jano Jandó playing piano. Enjoy.

That was an orchestration of Franz Schubert by Franz Liszt. Fantasia in C, D, 760, Wanderer Fantasy. Our next piece is Antonín Dvořák's Cypresses, performed by the Audubon Quartet. Enjoy.

0: Our last piece was Antonín Dvořák's Cypresses.
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Our last piece was Georg Muffat's Sonata in G Minor from Armonico Tributo. Our next piece is Joseph Haydn's Symphony No. 50 in C, performed by the Austro-Hungarian Haydn Orchestra and conducted by Adam Fischer.

That was Joseph Haydn's Symphony No. 50 in C. Our next piece is Wolfgang Amadeus Mozart's Sonata in D for two pianos, K-448. And our first piano will be played by Alexander Rabinovich, and our second, Marta Argerich. Please enjoy.

0: Our last piece was Wolfgang Amadeus Mozart's Sonata in D for two pianos, K448. Ever wish you could tell us exactly what you think of the music you're hearing? Now you can. 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
0: You're listening to Sleepers Awake, but not for much longer, because up next is Rise and Shine with Richard McCorkle, here to help you greet that dawn. Let's have a few more pieces before he shows up. Now, our next piece is Tchaikovsky's Serenade for Strings in C, Opus 48, performed by the Royal Philharmonic Orchestra and conducted by Daniela Gatti.

That was Tchaikovsky's Serenade for Strings in C, Opus 48. Our next piece is Camille Saint-Saëns' Clarinet Sonata, Opus 167, with Richard Stoltzman playing clarinet and Irma Vallicillo playing piano.

Camille Saint-Saëns' clarinet sonata. Richard Stoltzman played the clarinet, and pianist was Ima Venicello. We continue with Edward Elgar with his Cocaine Overture in London Town. Alexander Gibson directs the Scottish National Orchestra.

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3: Lots of worthwhile things I have for you to hear. I'm Peter Van de Graaff, some Mozart right now. Music by a Mozart friend from his childhood. And a few Shakespearean-inspired compositions as well. Invite you to stay tuned. Late in life, Mozart became completely enamored with the clarinet, and that's in part because of his friend Anton Stadler, who was one of the great early clarinetists, the instrument in its infancy in Mozart's time. And we have a bit of music Mozart wrote for a few clarinets, first of all, and then a very early work that he wrote in his childhood. Let's begin, though, with this adagio, which is a very slow tempo marking, adagio in B-flat, for clarinets by Mozart, performed by members of Chicago Symphony Winds.

standalone work from the pen of Wolfgang Amadeus Mozart, the Adagio in B-flat, performed by a few members of the Chicago Symphony performing on the clarinets. Mozart, just a child when he wrote this piece, traveling around Europe as a protege, a young virtuoso. It's a violin sonata in B-flat, Mozart's Kirchhoff number 10. Alina Ibragimova is the violinist. Cedric Tibergian is pianist.

Even as a child, Mozart was a virtuoso on both violin and the keyboard, both the instruments used there in that early violin sonata in B-flat by Mozart, Kirchel number 10. Alina Ibrahimova, violin, Cedric Tiberghien, piano. And that was written about the same time as this piece. Mozart, again, a child, about, 8 years old when he wrote this piano piece, also in the key of B-flat. And it is played by Lehrer Auerbach.

No real title to that piece. It's known simply as the Piano Piece in B-flat by Mozart, and Lehrer Auerbach played it. As Mozart was traveling around, he was in London, and he became friends with a very young man, his same age, named Thomas Linley Jr., who was a very fine violinist. Very tragically, Thomas Linley Jr. died at the age of just 22. He drowned in a boating accident. He wrote the Ode on the Witches and Fairies of Shakespeare. And here is the overture to that work by Thomas Linley Jr.

musicians of the globe performing the overture to the Ode on the Witches and Fairies of Shakespeare by a Mozart friend and contemporary, Thomas Linley Jr. Here's music written for Shakespeare's Henry VIII, some dances from the incidental music by Edward Gurman, Adrian Leapers, the conductor.

Czech Radio Symphony of Bratislava and Adrian Lieber conducting three dances from the music for Shakespeare's Henry VIII by English composer Edward Gurman. Here is a concert overture inspired by Shakespeare's Antony and Cleopatra. It's by Mario Castelnuovo Tedesco. Andrew Penny conducts the West Australian Symphony.

Andrew Penny conducted there the West Australian Symphony and one of a number of concert overtures inspired by Shakespearean plays by the Italian-born, later Los Angeles-based, he wrote a number of film scores while in Los Angeles, Mario Castelnuovo Tedesco. And that was the overture Antony and Cleopatra. This also Shakespearean inspired, in fact it's a setting of Shakespearean text, The Fairy Lullaby by Amy Beach.

0: That is the third of the three Shakespeare songs, setting of Shakespearean texts by Amy Marcy Cheney Beach, The Fairy Lullaby. Soprano Laurelyn Kolb and pianist Don McMahon.
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0: This is some music by the elder sister of Felix Mendelssohn, Fanny Mendelssohn, In der stillen Mitternacht, in the still midnight. Zontraut Speidel is the pianist.

Zontraut Speidel playing In the Quiet Midnight by Fanny Mendelssohn. This is Peter Van de Graaff with an interesting work, an interesting combination of instruments, oboe, horn, and piano trio by Karl Reinecke, late 19th century composer-conductor. He conducted the Leipzig Gewandhaus Orchestra for decades and a noted teacher as well. Stephen Taylor, David Jolly, and Sarah Rothenberg performed this trio by Karl Reinecke.

Stephen Taylor, oboe, David Jolly, horn, Sarah Rothenberg, piano, and the trio by Carl Reinecke. Here's a duet by Reinecke.

The Mill in the Valley. It's a duet by Carl Reinecke, sung by Edith Matisse and Hidemori Komatsu, with pianist Kurt Garben. We now have some overtures to operas set in the Middle East. Let's begin with The Italian Girl in Algiers by Gioachino Rossini. Here's the Orpheus Chamber Orchestra.

Orpheus Chamber Orchestra and the overture to the opera The Italian Girl in Algiers by Gioachino Rossini. Also Mideast inspired is this overture to an opera called Maometto by a contemporary of Rossini named Peter von Winter from a complete recording here.

You could probably hear some of the typically Turkish Janissary instruments in the scoring of that overture or sinfonia, which opens the opera Maometto by Peter von Winter, a very little-known composer who flourished for a time around the time of Rossini. That was Gabriele Bellini and the Czech chamber soloists. There was such a vogue for things Mideast and Turkish in particular. We think maybe most typically of the abduction from the Seraglio of Mozart. Joseph Haydn wrote an opera inspired by that part of the world and the clashing of the Europeans with the Turks. It's called L'Incontro Improvviso, the Improvised Encounter. Here's the overture to that opera now with Antal Doraty conducting the Lausanne Chamber Orchestra.

Antal Doradi and the Lausanne Chamber Orchestra from a complete recording of the Turkish-inspired opera by Joseph Haydn called L'Incontro Improvviso, The Improvised Encounter. That was the overture to the opera. Here's a little dance called a jig, a quick dance in triple meter, which concludes a keyboard suite by little-known composer named Domenico Zippoli.

0: performing on a period instrument, an early forte piano, was Susan Alexander Max, and that is a gigue from a suite in G minor by Domenico Zippoli.
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0: I appreciate you tuning in, and I hope to have the continued pleasure of your company as I'll be playing for you some music by a couple of French women composers. One right now quite famous, Cécile Chaminade. Later on, though, I'll introduce you to a composer you probably haven't heard before. Her name is Clémence Grandval, or sometimes known as Marie Grandval, a 19th century countess composer. And we'll have a violin concerto by a great Polish violinist.

in just a moment or two. Well, here is music for flute and piano by Cécile Chaminade, born in 1857, lived to 1944. It's called The Serenade to the Stars, and the two performers are Juliette Hurel, flute, and Hélène Couvert, piano.

Juliette Hurel and Hélène Couvert performing together that music by a French composer named Cécile Chaminade, her Serenade to the Stars. This is the first of the violin concertos by one of the great violinists of the 19th century, by all accounts. He did not live into the time when we had recordings, so we don't know exactly what he sounded like, but by all contemporary accounts, he was one of the greatest. His name is Henryk Wieniawski. Charlie Seam solos with the London Symphony. Andrew Gourlay is the conductor. The first concerto by Wieniawski.

music by the 19th century Polish violinist composer Henryk Wieniawski. As we heard there, the Violin Concerto No. 1 in F-sharp minor, recorded by the London Symphony, conducted by Andrew Gourlay, and the violin soloist was Charlie Seem. Let's hear him again and again with music by Henryk Wieniawski, who wrote almost exclusively for his instrument. This is one of his Etude Caprices, and Carolyn Jayaratnam is the pianist.

It should come as no surprise that that is a favorite encore of many violinists, a great and very attractive little showpiece by Henrik Wieniawski, Etude Caprice No. 4. Charlie Seem, again, violinist, and pianist Carolyn Jayaratnam. Now some flute and piano music. It's not a sonata, but it's a suite in this case by a 19th century composer, who was also a countess, by the way, named Marie Granval. She also went by Clémence Granval. Born in 1828, lived to 1907. By all accounts, an imposing woman of stature of her day. Here are Juliette Hurel, flute, and Hélène Couvert, piano, and this suite by Marie Granval.

Flutist Juliette Hurel and pianist Hélène Couvert performing that music by a woman named Marie Granval, who often wrote under pseudonyms so that her music would have wider publication and performance. That was the Flute and Piano Suite by that 19th century French woman. Here is a dance from an opera from the French Baroque now by Pancrace Royer called Pyrrhus, the First Heir for the Trojans. Michael Greenberg conducts the Children of Apollo.

0: A dance from the opera Pyrrhus by Pancras Royer, the first air for the Trojans, conducted by Michael Greenberg.
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0: I'm Peter Van de Graaff. I want you to think for a moment beyond Edvard Grieg among Norwegian composers. And what names do you come up with? Well, probably Johan Halvorsen and Christian Sinding, and maybe a bit beyond that, Agata Bakker Grøndahl, maybe a couple of composers into the 20th century, Harald Sæverud, perhaps. Well, we have in just a few minutes a Norwegian pianist composer whose name you probably haven't heard before. And we will get to that in just a little bit after this Norwegian dance by Grieg with Naime Järvi and the Gothenburg Symphony.

The fourth of the Norwegian dances by Edvard Grieg, Nemejärvi, conducted there, leading the Gothenburg Symphony. Here is a pre-Grieg Norwegian composer named Thomas Tellefsen. He had closer ties perhaps to Chopin than anyone else, a pianist composer who lived from 1823 just to 1874, so a fairly short life. Here is the second piano concerto by Thomas Tellefsen, and Howard Shelley conducts and solos with the Nuremberg Symphony.

Howard Shelley at the piano with the Nuremberg Symphony Orchestra and the Piano Concerto No. 2 by a little-known Norwegian composer of the 19th century, Thomas Tellefsen. This is from the Scandinavian Suite of Percy Grainger.

music from 1902 based on some Scandinavian folk melody by Percy Grainger. We'll be listening to the Romantic Fantasy for violin, viola, and orchestra by the Australian composer Arthur Benjamin. This is by Australian composer Percy Grainger as Richard Hickox conducts Mock Morris.

That's one of the well-known miniatures by Percy Grainger. It's called Mock Morris, and it was played by the BBC Philharmonic, Richard Hickok's conducting. And what does Percy Grainger have in common with our next composer, both born in Australia? This composer based his career in England, however. His name is Arthur Benjamin, and it was for Jascha Heifetz that he composed the Romantic Fantasy for violin, viola, and orchestra. That's what we hear now, with Jascha Heifetz and William Primrose, violist, two of the great artists of the 20th century. Eisler Solomon conducts the Romantic Fantasy by Arthur Benjamin.

Yasha Heifetz, William Primrose, and conductor Eisler Solomon with an orchestra, bringing us the Romantic Fantasy by the Australian composer Arthur Benjamin. Here again is Yasha Heifetz and his own arrangement of Summertime from Gershwin's Porgy and Bess.

0: from a suite from Porgy and Bess arranged by Yasha Heifetz, a good friend of George Gershwin. And he played that as well with Brooke Smith at the piano.
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8: 79 degrees under sunny skies in North Alabama, 86 and sunny on the Gulf Coast. Skies will be mostly sunny all day. We'll have highs in the low 90s, at least as far as our air temperatures, but heat indices will be well over 100. So heat advisory is in effect for our listening area throughout the day and into the evening tonight. Don't forget also that the Gulf Coast is under a tropical storm watch as things begin to develop off the Gulf Coast. That will continue into the weekend. And I'm David Duff. At about 2 minutes past 9 o'clock, classical music begins with some music by Handel, arranged for brass. An andante and allegro from one of his concerti grossi. Here are the Canadian brass.

Andante and Allegro, music by Handel, arranged for brass. We heard the Canadian brass. And at 8 minutes past 9 o'clock, I'm David Duff. This is APR's Classical Music. Giovanni Battista Sammartini, a composer of the late Baroque and into the very, very early years of the classic period. You can hear a little bit of that stylistic influence in this piece, a symphony in F by Giovanni Battista Sammartini, the Clarion Music Society led by Newell Jenkins.

NF Major Symphony by Giovanni Battista Sammartini. We heard the Clarion Music Society. It's about 16 minutes after 9 o'clock. I'm David Duff, programming on APR, supported in part by Dauphin Island Sea Lab, featuring the Aquarium of Alabama, offering information about the Delta, a journey through Mobile Bay and the Gulf of Mexico, and opening the windows to the seas beyond our coast. More at disl.edu. Francois Couperin, in the early 1700s, wrote quite a few pieces for the keyboard, specifically for the harpsichord, about 230 pieces in total. He published them in four books of pieces for the keyboard, and within the books, the pieces were grouped into what he called orders, or we might call suites. Well, from book four, here is the 27th order, or the 27th suite, of keyboard pieces by Francois Couperin, performed on the piano by Angela Hewitt.

Set of pieces by Francois Couperin for the keyboard. We heard Angela Hewitt. That is the 27th suite, 27th order, as he called them, of pieces for the keyboard by Francois Couperin. I am David Duff at about 9:30. 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The TSO's educational programming exposes children of all ages to concert performance, building a lifelong appreciation for music. 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Shlomo Mintz on violin now. He's also conducting the Israel Chamber Orchestra in a D minor concerto by Vivaldi.

Shlomo Mintz, the soloist on violin. He was also conducting from the violin, the Israel Chamber Orchestra, that violin concerto in D minor by Vivaldi. I'm David Duff, and coming up as the morning goes on, we'll be hearing a flute concerto by Mozart, also a sonata for viola and piano. Viola doesn't get a lot of time up front, but it will today. We'll hear that piece coming up. And coming up at our noon hour today, in a little bit of classical music news, Chen Gong, who was a composer, one of two composers, actually, of a very famous piece called the Butterfly Lover's Violin Concerto, passed away recently, a few days ago, at the age, I believe, of 91. As a tribute, we'll be hearing in the noon hour today the Butterfly Lover's Violin Concerto, remembering the composer, and lots more great music between now and then and after that, too. Stay tuned to APR, and we'll finish out this hour with a G minor symphony by Johann Baptist van Hall. Heidelberg Philharmonic, conducted by Thomas Kalb.

0: Symphony in G minor by Johann Baptist van Hall. The Heidelberg Philharmonic is conducted by Thomas Kalb. I'm David Duff. You're listening to classical music on APR.
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0: 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And the hour begins with a piece for solo guitar by Johann Kaspar Merz, his Liebeslied.

Liebes Lied, a piece for solo guitar by Johann Kaspar Merz. We heard Dennis Cennelli on guitar. It is 5 and a half minutes after 10 o'clock. I'm David Duff on Alabama Public Radio, and our music is supported today in part by the Huntsville Museum of Art, exhibiting A Beautiful Despair, the luminous world as depicted by Anila Kayum Aga, where light and shadow entwine to transform the museum into a space of wonder and reflection, through August 23rd at the Huntsville Museum of Art. This music by Mozart, it is his Concerto No. 1 for flute and orchestra. James Galway on flute, the Academy of St. Martin in the Fields, conducted by Neville Mariner.

The Flute Concerto No. 1 by Mozart with James Galway on flute, joined by the Academy of St. Martin in the Fields. It's about 10:33. I'm David Duff, and our programming is supported this hour in part by Children's of Alabama, offering advice to help ensure that children are not left in hot cars. Putting things in the back seat that you must have when you get out, like your keys, purse, or phone, can save lives. Children's of Alabama. Also, the Huntsville Museum of Art exhibiting Warhol, film, fashion, photography, opening July 31st. Featuring more than 150 works that reveal how Warhol shaped and was shaped by the visual culture of his time. Details at hsvmuseum.org. A piece now for viola and piano, and it includes a performance by somebody, a musician who had been in Alabama for a number of years. This is the second sonata for viola and piano by York Bowen. Doris Lederer on viola, accompanied at the piano by an individual who was on the faculty at the University of Alabama for a few years, pianist Bruce Murray. The sonata No. 2 in F for viola and piano by York Bowen.

0: The Sonata No. 2 for Viola and Piano, that a piece by York Bowen. We heard Doris Lederer on viola, Bruce Murray on piano. I'm David Duff. The time is 11 o'clock, and you're listening to classical music on APR Alabama Public Radio, your station for NPR news and classical music.
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0: 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Alexander Borodin wrote two complete symphonies in 1886, began a third, didn't live to finish it. He died of a heart attack, and so it fell to his friend Alexander Glazunov to take the sketches and such that he had and complete it. And there are two movements that exist. We'll hear them now. Referred to as the Symphony No. 3 of Borodin, we'll hear Ernest Ansermet leading the orchestra of the Suisse Romande.

The two movements of the Symphony No. 3 by Alexander Borodin as completed by Alexander Glazunov. 18 minutes after 11 o'clock at APR this hour, supported in part by Alabama Shakespeare Festival, presenting Beautiful, the Carole King musical, through August 16. Explore singer-songwriter Carole King's real-life story through her music, from The Locomotion to I Feel the Earth Move to Natural Woman. 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A violin concerto now by English composer Sir Arthur Somerville, Anthony Marwood soloing along with the BBC Scottish Symphony Orchestra.

Anthony Marwood on violin and the BBC Scottish Symphony Orchestra, the Violin Concerto in G by Sir Arthur Somerville. 11:52 at APR, I'm David Duff, programming this hour, supported in part by the Montgomery Museum of Fine Arts, exhibiting From Masquerade to Masking, open through August 16. 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MMFA.org. 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And our final piece this hour, the Ursa Overture by Danish composer J.P.E. Hartmann. Thomas Dausgaard leads the Danish National Radio Symphony.

0: Ursa, an overture by J.P. E. Hartmann. Thomas Dausgaard led the Danish National Radio Symphony. I'm David Duff. 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
2: I'm Lakshmi Singh. The U.S. plans to impose 50% tariffs on Canadian goods in 30 days. That includes goods covered under the U.S.-Mexico-Canada Free Trade Pact. The U.S. Trade Representative to Canada, Jameson Greer, tells CNBC Washington's responding to what the administration describes as Canada's discriminatory treatment of a number of U.S. industries.
3: We have a tailored action that covers a subset of Canadian goods. We aren't banning the goods like the Canadians have banned American alcohol. We're not putting a cap on them or limiting them like they've done to cars and dairy. But we have a tariff, which is a natural consequence of the Canadian retaliation, which has endured for a long time.
2: The announcement follows President Trump's threat of sanctions against Canada over wildfire smoke that has triggered poor air quality alerts in the United States. However, Trump says the tariffs are not in response to the fires. Trump says he will continue to strike Iran as the conflict that the U.S. and Israel started back in February shows no signs of coming to an end. More from NPR's Deepa Shivaram.
4: Trump's comments came during a meeting at the White House with the president of Lebanon. He says the U.S. is not leaving Iran.
5: Honestly, they haven't seen anything yet. We've been nice.
4: Trump says the U.S. would heavily strike areas in Iran with nuclear material, quote, pretty soon. And he claimed that behind the scenes, Iran is desperate to try and meet with the U.S. to end the war. But Trump says he has, quote, no interest in meeting. He also says even if the U.S. ended operations in Iran today, it would take Iran decades to rebuild. Deepa Shivaram, NPR News, The White House.
2: The Defense Department is identifying another soldier killed in connection with the war. Sergeant Michael Emmanuel Swinton of Fayetteville, North Carolina, was assigned to the 108th Air Defense Artillery Brigade at Fort Bragg. He was 30 years old. Swinton died during a controlled detonation of an Iranian drone in northern Iraq July 19th. The Pentagon says in a statement that the incident is under investigation. Arizona is the only state with a primary election today, and the results will help determine control of Congress. From member station KJZZ, Cameron Sanchez has more.
6: Arizona is a purple state with several competitive races, including the one for the state's first congressional district. The winner there will replace longtime Republican Congressman David Schweikert, who is running for governor. Former NFL kicker and Trump endorsee Jay Feely is the Republican frontrunner. On the Democratic side, candidates Amish Shaw and Marlene Galon Woods have a shot. All of Arizona's statewide offices are also up for election and are mostly held by incumbent Democrats. Republicans hope to take back the offices of governor, secretary of state, and attorney general this year. For NPR News, I'm Cameron Sanchez in Phoenix.
2: This is NPR News. Funeral services were held yesterday in Mississippi for an 18-year-old found dead off the state's coast earlier this month. Authorities say they are still investigating the cause of death for Nolan Wells. Elise Gregg with the Gulf States Newsroom and Mississippi Public Broadcasting has more.
7: Wells' funeral was a time to mourn and a call to justice, with the investigation ongoing and many key details still missing. Wells, who was black, traveled to Horn Island with friends for Independence Day and was the only one who didn't return. The Reverend Al Sharpton, who officiated the funeral, is one of several civil rights leaders working with the family.
8: For an 18-year-old young man to no longer be with us, we want answers. And I think that for the family, the closure can come if there is justice.
7: Filmmaker Tyler Perry paid for the funeral and is working with Sharpton to offer a $100,000 reward for new information regarding Wells' death. For NPR News, I'm Elise Gregg in Ocean Springs, Mississippi.
2: A federal judge is greenlighting a $1.5 billion settlement in which the artificial intelligence company Anthropic agrees to pay thousands of authors for using their work to train its Claude chatbot. Anthropic's paying about $3,000 per book used in the training. The vast majority of the more than 480,000 covered works have been claimed. Plaintiff attorney Justin Nelson called it, quote, the largest known copyright recovery in history. I'm Lakshmi Singh, NPR News.
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0: Good afternoon. It is 12:06, time for Something Old, Something New here on APR. I'm David Duff. 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We'll begin the hour with a piece by Mikhail Glinka, his Valse Fantasy in B minor, Vyacheslav Gryaznov at the piano.

False Caprice by Mikhail Glinka. We heard Vyacheslav Gryaznov at the piano. And this is Something Old, Something New. I'm David Duff. It's 16 minutes past 12 o'clock. Today's program is supported in part by United Way of Southwest Alabama, carrying forward a community promise to care for one another for 100 years. Every gift, volunteer, and partnership helps a neighbor find stability, health, and opportunity. Learn how to be part of the next chapter of impact at uwswa.org. And Hughes Funeral Home and Crematory, serving Baldwin and Mobile counties, burial in all cemeteries, including the Veterans Cemetery in Spanish Fort. More at 251-621-5890 or HughesFH.com. Well, there is a piece that became very famous a number of years ago called The Butterfly Lover's Violin Concerto. It was actually written by two people, one of them, Chen Gang, and, Chen Gang passed away over the weekend at the age of 91. In respect to him, I thought we'd hear the piece that he wrote or co-wrote, The Butterfly Lover's Violin Concerto, with Vanessa May on violin, joined by the London Philharmonic.

Violinist Vanessa May and the London Philharmonic with the Butterfly Lovers Violin Concerto. I'm David Duff. 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And also the Cook Museum of Natural Science, where visitors can learn about and experience the wonder of nature indoors. 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Performance today coming up at 1, also at 10, and the Chicago Symphony at 8. We'll round out this hour with the Keyboard Suite No. 9 by Handel. The pianist is Sviatoslav Richter.

0: Keyboard Suite number 9 in G minor by Handel, with a performance there by pianist Sviatoslav Richter. I'm David Duff, and you've been listening to Something Old, Something New on APR, Alabama Public Radio, your station for NPR news and classical music.
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2: From APM, American Public Media, this is Performance Today. I'm Valerie Kaler. Felix Mendelssohn's opera, A Midsummer Night's Dream, sprang from the overture rather than the other way around. He wrote the overture not as an introduction, but as a freestanding series of character studies. Shimmering violins imitate the flitting about of fairies. A slow romantic theme points to a pair of wandering, thoroughly confused lovers. And if you listen closely, you just might hear a donkey. Hee-haw! That would be Bottom, who, by all accounts, was an ass, at least temporarily. Felix Mendelssohn's overture to A Midsummer Night's Dream, on the way this hour.
3: Live from NPR News, I'm Lakshmi Singh. This afternoon, Defense Secretary Pete Hegseth will go before members of Congress who are considering a defense budget request. The White House is seeking more than $87 billion. This in the wake of more U.S. military losses since Friday in Jordan and in northern Iraq, where there was a drone attack at a U.S. base. NPR's Quil Lawrence has more on the U.S. war with Iran.
4: I spoke with three former U.S. military officials about this new and rapidly evolving reality of drone warfare. One of them was General Joseph Votel, who formerly led CENTCOM. He said the U.S. had built up power in the region by building these bases.
5: Our strength for the last several decades has been our forward deployment and our positioning across the Gulf. Now we are seeing that that same advantage has turned into a little bit of a disadvantage.
4: In Iraq and Afghanistan, the enemy had no real range or air power. But now in the age of drone warfare, Iran doesn't even really need an air force because its drones can travel 1,000 miles and hit U.S. bases all over the region.
3: NPR's Quil Lawrence. The bulk of the White House's nearly $90 billion request would be used in the war, but the remainder would be allocated for farm aid, relief from the Ebola outbreak in Central Africa, as well as restoration and construction projects in the Washington, D.C. area. In a move that threatens to deepen an energy crisis stemming from the conflict in the Strait of Hormuz, Yemen's Iranian-backed Houthi rebels are threatening a blockade on a key maritime route in the Red Sea. NPR's Emily Fang reports the Houthis are targeting Saudi Arabia.
6: In a video statement, the Houthis called Saudi Arabia criminals and said the blockade of Bab al-Mandab was retaliation. Saudi Arabia intervened in a Yemeni civil war against the Houthis, and this month the Houthis accused the kingdom of bombing a major airport in Yemen, though Saudi Arabia has never acknowledged the attack. Saudi Arabia uses the Bab al-Mandab to its west to export oil, now that another key waterway, the Strait of Hormuz to its east, is off limits. Bab al-Mandab is one of the key waterways connecting Europe to Asia. From one end, the strait leads to the Suez Canal and the Mediterranean, and to the south, ultimately to the Indian Ocean. Emily Fang, NPR News.
3: The FDA says Taylor Farms is still a focus of its probe into the cyclospora outbreak. More from NPR's Yuki Noguchi.
7: Cyclospora parasites are hard to test for and trace. The tested sample might not reflect the entire crop, for example. Plus, Rutgers microbiologist Donald Schaffner says there are often unrelated cases that crop up every summer.
8: Just because you're sick with cyclospora right now doesn't mean that you're part of this cluster of cases that have an epicenter in Michigan and Ohio. Sometimes we can figure out what's causing it, and sometimes we can't.
3: Yuka Noguchi with that story. It's NPR. The U.S. Conference of Catholic Bishops is weighing in on recent killings during immigration enforcement actions in Texas and Maine that involve traffic stops. NPR's Jason DeRose reports they say the government has the right to enforce the law, but that it needs to act within the limits of what the bishops call moral law.
9: U.S. bishops have released a statement saying acts that diminish or disregard the dignity of any person should never be normalized. They go on to say racial profiling in particular violates God-given dignity and inflicts, quote, profound harm on individuals, families, and communities. Last November, Catholic bishops passed a resolution highlighting how disturbed they were to see within their flocks what they called a climate of fear and anxiety. The new bishop's statement also chastises the vilification of law enforcement. The Trump administration says it plans to continue immigration actions involving traffic stops as a tool to enforce immigration laws. Jason DeRose, NPR News.
3: A spokesperson for former President Joe Biden is criticizing an appeals court decision to decline Biden's request to block the release of recordings of his interviews with a memoir ghostwriter, saying the Democrats' conversations for a book 10 years ago discussing his late son were private and provided to the Justice Department on condition they remain confidential. The U.S. Court of Appeals for the District of Columbia Circuit ruled in favor of disclosing the material, citing a substantial public interest. However, the three-judge panel suspended its decision until August 3rd to give Biden time for another appeal. This is NPR News.
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2: From APM, American Public Media, this is Performance Today. I'm Valerie Kaler. Glad to have you along for today's musical adventures and discoveries. How many families do home productions of complete plays by Shakespeare? I'm not talking about just reading the play. I'm talking about memorized lines and sets and costumes, even original music. Well, the Mendelssohns did that in 1826, their own home production of A Midsummer Night's Dream. 17-year-old Felix Mendelssohn wrote a great overture, a musical introduction for the family show. It's not only gorgeous, it also has some direct references to action in the play, like the magical fairies flitting and flying.

such an evocative musical picture of a host of fairies. And then later, in Mendelssohn's overture, there's a moment of musical comedy. Now, if you don't know what that is, you might never notice. But in that music, there is a sound picture of one of Shakespeare's great jokes. A character named Bottom is turned into a donkey, and the fairy queen falls madly in love with him. Let's hear that again, and I'll point out the braying donkey. Hee-haw, hee-haw. And again, hee-haw, hee-haw. Mendelssohn paints a perfect sound picture from Shakespeare's play A Midsummer Night's Dream. If you don't know, it's just a moment in the music that goes flying by. But now that you know, you'll always hear that braying donkey. Let's hear the North German Radio Elbphilharmonie Orchestra in concert play the whole piece, complete with fairies, braying donkeys, and all sorts of Mendelssohn magic. The overture to A Midsummer Night's Dream

0: braying donkeys, flitting fairies, and all sorts of Mendelssohnian mayhem and magic. That was the overture to A Midsummer Night's Dream by Felix Mendelssohn. James Gaffigan conducted the North German radio Elbphilharmonie in concert at the Elbphilharmonie in Hamburg, Germany. James Gaffigan, an American conductor who's made a significant name for himself abroad, equally in opera houses and concert halls. Since 2023, he's been the general music director of the comic opera Berlin. He says it was really only after he'd led several European ensembles that American groups came calling. Now in his mid-40s, he's a frequent guest conductor with all the top orchestras in the country. Happy to say he recently signed on to his first official position in the United States. Starting next season, James Gaffigan will join the Houston Grand Opera as music director designate. He'll assume the role of music director in the 2027-28 season. Gaffigan says, quote, "I always knew that the first post I would take in the U.S. as music director had to be the perfect fit. All the boxes needed to be ticked, and I found Houston Grand Opera to be my ideal partner." In a moment, the rhythm is gonna get ya, but the melodies will seal the deal. This is Performance Today from APM.
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0: 19th century French composer and musicologist Charles Bord was interested in the folk songs of the Basque region of Spain. He collected hundreds of melodies on a tour through the region and published them in an archive of traditional Basque songs. Charles Bord also drew inspiration from Basque music and dances when he wrote the original music we're about to hear. This is his Suite Basque for flute and string quartet. Linda Chessis is playing flute alongside the American String Quartet, a concert during the Cooperstown Summer Music Festival.

0: Music inspired by the Basque region of Spain. That last movement in particular is a traditional dance called the walking stick dance from the city of Tolosa. The Sweet Basque by French composer and musicologist Charles Bourque. Linda Chessis played flute alongside the American String Quartet in a concert during the Cooperstown Summer Music Festival in Cooperstown, New York. It is a beautiful spot at the north edge of the Catskill Mountains, just below one of New York State's famous Finger Lakes. The population of Cooperstown is only about 1,900, but the town is world famous as the home of the National Baseball Hall of Fame. Baseball, a good reason to go to Cooperstown, but it's certainly not the only reason. Every summer since 1999, Cooperstown has hosted a festival of chamber music. In a moment, a Bach benediction. 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
1: 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I'm Bob Woodman. 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UA Opera Theater and the Druid City Opera by Alabama Arts Alliance, working with the Alabama State Department of Education to bring arts to rural schools and with the Alabama State Council on the Arts to advocate for access to the arts for all Alabamians. More at artsalliance.org. And by the Huntsville Museum of Art, exhibiting at Warhol, film, fashion, photography, opening July 31st, featuring more than 150 works that reveal how Warhol shaped and was shaped by the visual culture of his time. Details at hsvmuseum.org.
0: In my opinion, the music of J.S. Bach can make even the least religious among us sense the divine. I can actually feel myself unclenching when I hear his music. Shoulders drop, breath slows and deepens. It always feels like a gift. Violinist Leonidas Kavakos gave this benediction after a recent concert in Frankfurt, Germany, the third movement from the Partita No. 1 by Johann Sebastian Bach.

love how the audience just paused, held their breath, and held their applause to let that sacred moment linger. Some composers write an empty measure at the end of a piece or at the beginning, just as a reminder that the silence before the first note is played or after the last note rings out is also part of the music. Bach did not write the empty measure, but it's implied. And musicians will often communicate that implied hold by holding their position before lowering their instrument. Whatever the combination of composer intention, performer communication, and audience perception, it happened so beautifully after violinist Leonidas Kavakos played that encore, the third movement of the Partita No. 1 for solo violin by J.S. Bach. Kavakos gave that encore after a performance with the Frankfurt Radio Symphony in Frankfurt, Germany. 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
0: In 1943, a book by black journalist Roy Ottley was published. New World A-Comin' was a series of portraits of African Americans living in Harlem in the 20s and 30s. Not just a look at their day-to-day lives, but also a documentation of their hopes for the future. In 1945, Duke Ellington premiered a new piece for piano and orchestra, inspired by that theme, A New World A-Comin'. From APM, American Public Media, this is Performance Today. I'm Valerie Kaler. Ellington said he visualized a future with no war, no greed, no categorization, where love was unconditional and no pronoun was good enough for God. Duke Ellington's New World A-Comin' ahead this hour.
3: Live from NPR News, I'm Lakshmi Singh. The Trump administration says it's again withholding Medicaid funding in California and Minnesota over suspected fraud. Medicaid is provided to low-income households and individuals with disabilities. The affected states are led by Democratic governors. The federal government says the states need to prove the money's being used legitimately. Until then, it will hold back $867 million from California and nearly $200 million from Minnesota. The health policy organization KFF says more than 14 million children and adults are enrolled in California Medicaid. An additional 1 million plus are enrolled in Minnesota. This hour, members of Congress are weighing a nearly $90 billion budget request, the bulk of which would go to the U.S. war with Iran. They're hearing from Defense Secretary Pete Hegseth. His testimony comes on the heels of new U.S. military fatalities since Friday. At least 17 American service members have been killed since the U.S. and Israel went to war with Iran in late February. Faced with the prospects of new hefty tariffs from Washington, Canadian Prime Minister Mark Carney had a phone conversation with President Trump this morning. Dan Karpinchuk reports after the call, Carney said he and Trump agreed to intensify trade talks.
4: Trump says the latest 50% tariffs against Canada are in response to unfair Canadian trade practices, which include most provinces banning American liquor. But Carney says those tariffs violate the U.S.-Mexico-Canada trade agreement. As far as the bans on American booze, Carney says that's up to individual provincial premiers. As for the latest tariffs that are supposed to take effect in 30 days...
5: I spoke with President Trump earlier this morning. We agreed to intensify negotiations in the coming weeks.
4: Carney also said the main goal of his government is to control what can be controlled. Canadians supporting each other, buying Canadian, and diversifying trade partnerships abroad. Carney is to speak to a gathering of premiers on Wednesday. For NPR News, I'm Dan Karpinchuk in Toronto.
3: On his first full day in office, the United Kingdom's new Prime Minister, Andy Burnham, convened a new cabinet. More from NPR's Lauren Freyer.
6: John Healey was defense minister under Prime Minister Burnham's predecessor, Keir Starmer, but he quit over what he saw as insufficient military spending. Now he'll be chancellor, the equivalent of treasury secretary, in charge of finding that funding. Starmer's energy secretary, Ed Miliband, is now foreign secretary. In their first meeting, Burnham told them they need to be a, quote, cost-of-living government and give the British people
7: give them that little extra sense that help is coming so that they can have that bit of bits of hope.
6: One of Burnham's first acts in office was to scrap tax on household electricity bills. Some opposition parties say the tax cut doesn't go far enough. Others question how it'll be funded.
3: That's Lauren Frey reporting. It's NPR. The Trump administration wants to make it easier for men to get testosterone replacement therapy. Last week, the military announced it would screen service members for low testosterone. NPR's Will Stone reports the Food and Drug Administration is considering other changes that could expand access to the drugs.
8: The FDA criteria for who should get testosterone replacement therapy are fairly narrow. The drug instructions or label state it's only for men with clear-cut medical conditions and not for age-related declines in testosterone. Doctors are free to prescribe approved medicine as they see fit, though, and as a result, many prescriptions in the U.S. are technically considered off-label. But the administration is making changes to encourage prescribing and asking drug makers to seek approval for new conditions. Shalin Shah is CEO of Marius Pharmaceuticals, which makes testosterone products.
9: This is basically catching up, honestly, to a lot of what's already done in the clinical world.
8: But some experts argue there is not yet enough long-term data on safety and benefits to justify loosening restrictions. Will Stone, NPR News.
3: A federal judge is greenlighting a $1.5 billion settlement in which the artificial intelligence company Anthropic agrees to pay thousands of authors for using their work to train its Claude chatbot. Anthropic's paying about $3,000 for each book used in the training. Vast majority of the more than 480,000 covered works have been claimed. Plaintiff attorney Justin Nelson called it, quote, the largest known copyright recovery in history. I'm Lakshmi Singh. NPR News.
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11: 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I'm Valerie Kaler. Let's start in Germany with music by the great theater composer Kurt Weill. He was born in Germany, the son of a Jewish cantor. In 1933, he found out he was about to be arrested by the Gestapo, and he fled to France. He lived in Paris and London for a couple years before settling in the United States. He wrote quite a bit of French-influenced music during his Paris years, a sung ballet, a symphony, an operetta, and a whole bunch of French cabaret tunes. In 2017, Kim Kowalki took several of those songs and created a suite for soprano, a quartet of male voices, and chamber ensemble. She called the song cycle Chansons du Quai, Songs of the Dockside. John Wielhaber made this instrumental arrangement, played by the Caridian Brass during the Homburg Chamber Music Days in Homburg, Germany. Songs of the Dockside by Kurt Weill.

a pastiche of cabaret songs, ballet music, and incidental pieces, all originally written in the 1930s by Kurt Weill, gathered into a suite in 2017 by Kim Kowalki, and further arranged for brass by John Fielhaber. We heard the Caridian Brass play selections from Chanson du Quai in the Saalbau in Homburg, Germany, during the Homburg Chamber Music Days. We got time for one more little tune from their concert, a march from the tragic opera Thésée, written by Jean-Baptiste Lully in 1675. Even though the title indicates Thésée or Theseus, the opera is really about Medea. Caridian Brass play the Royal March from Thésée by Lully in this arrangement by Tobias Dorfner.

0: A little gem from a 17th century opera by Jean-Baptiste Lully. The Royal March from Thésée, arranged by Tobias Dorfner and played by the Caridian Brass during the Homburg Chamber Music Days in Homburg, Germany. Swing on by the PT page at Your Classical to revisit that performance from Caridian Brass or anything else you've heard on the show. 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In just a moment, Dvorak for three. This is Performance Today from APM.
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0: Sometimes when people are really good at something to the point where it's like breathing or walking for them, they can kind of forget what it's like to not be really good at that thing and make some big assumptions. Oh, you two play violin? I wrote a trio for us to play. Not very difficult. It'll be super fun. Well, in 1887, Antonín Dvořák wrote a trio, a terzetto, for two violins and viola, thinking he'd play the viola part with a couple friends of his, amateur violinists. Turns out those friends were, for real, amateurs. The music was just too difficult for them to play well. So he set that trio aside and wrote a set of miniatures for the same instrumentation. Simpler, more accessible. We happen to have some for real professionals at hand to play the original piece by Dvorak, his terzetto in C major for two violins and viola. Violinists Arno Sussmann and Stella Chen, along with violist Aaron Boyd, they gave this performance at Music at Menlo.

0: Antonín Dvořák wrote that music in 1887 for two violins and viola. Even though it called for so few players, Dvořák said it gave him as much pleasure as writing a great symphony. We heard Dvořák's Terzetto in C major from Music at Menlo, with Arno Sussmann and Stella Chen violins, and Aaron Boyd viola. Always a treat to hear what our friends in Menlo Park, California are up to. 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This is Performance Today from APM.
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0: Anthony Parnther is a busy conductor, arranger, and bassoonist living in Los Angeles. He's conductor of the San Bernardino Symphony and the Gateways Music Festival Orchestra. Guest conducts with top orchestras all across the country. If you haven't caught him in concert, it's highly likely you've heard his musical touch on the screen. He's conducted the soundtracks to some of the most popular movies and shows in the past several years. Sinners, Oppenheimer, Encanto, The Mandalorian, and more. Played bassoon and arranged music for quite a few as well. At the end of March, he got a fun surprise that not many other people can add to their bio. He showed up as a clue on one of the most famous blue tiles of Jeopardy. It read, Anthony Parnther performed the solos when Amy Ryan played a bassoonist on this TV series about Upper West Side crime solvers. Well, Parnther could certainly answer that question for $1,200. Maybe you can too. What is Only Murders in the Building? Ding, ding, ding. That is correct. Parnther arranged some of the music for the show and conducted music for a few episodes. And when the show needed some bassoon solos recorded for a few scenes, they knew who to call as well. Let's go to a concert Anthony Parnther conducted in Houston, Texas. This is New World A-Comin' by Duke Ellington. Joelle Love made this chamber arrangement for the ensemble Rocco, featuring Audrey Andrist as the piano soloist.

An optimistic musical portrait of the future, written in 1943. American composer Duke Ellington was looking ahead to something he thought was at least possible. Ellington said he visualized a future with no war, no greed, no categorization, where love was unconditional and no pronoun was good enough for God. A peaceful world full of goodwill from everyone and for everyone. New World A-Comin' by Duke Ellington. Composer Joelle Love made that arrangement for the ensemble Rocco. Audrey Andrist played piano. And conductor Anthony Parnther led that concert at St. John the Divine Church in Houston, Texas, part of the Albert and Margaret Alkeck Foundation in concert series.

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2: Here's the fourth of the 10 Legends by Antonin Dvorak with Sir Charles Mackerras and the Czech Philharmonic.

Sir Charles Mackerras led the Czech Philharmonic, The Legend No. 4 by Dvořák. Every music lover knows that Robert Schumann composed just one piano concerto, right? Well, no, because he wrote a piece called Concerto for Piano Without Orchestra. So it's not really, I suppose, a concerto, but he called it that. It's also known as his third sonata, or the Grand Sonata for Piano in F minor. We're going to hear that work now of Robert Schumann, played by Anton Qwerty.

Robert Schumann composed that music, and he called it a concerto without orchestra, also known as the Third Sonata or the Grand Sonata in F minor. It was played by Anton Querty. Before we hear some English marches, here is a bit more by Robert Schumann, Ständchen, Serenade sung by Bernarda Fink.

Robert Schumann's Ständchen Serenade, sung by Bernarda Fink, played by Roger Vignoles. British are always good at writing marches, and we're going to hear a few of them now for different occasions. We're going to begin with this one by Sir Edward Elgar, written in 1896 for the celebration of the Diamond Jubilee of Queen Victoria. It's called the Imperial March. The BBC Philharmonic is heard here, led by George Hurst.

George Hurston, the BBC Philharmonic, with a march by Elgar. It almost sounds like maybe a forgotten pomp and circumstance march, but no, that is the Imperial March of 1896. From the Imperial March to the Epic March, this is by English composer John Ireland. Dates from quite a bit later than the Elgar we just heard. This is a 1942 work of Ireland, and Eric Kunzel leads the Cincinnati Pops.

We heard the Cincinnati Pops Orchestra led by Eric Kunzel in The Epic March by John Ireland from 1942. Let's hear one more British march. This takes us back in time to 1911 and a coronation. This is a coronation march, in fact, by Frank Bridge. And we hear the BBC National Orchestra of Wales conducted by Richard Hickox.

Richard Hickox and the BBC National Orchestra of Wales with that 1911 Coronation March by Frank Bridge. I've been hearing marches, a little more English music, but this is a song from a collection called Amphion Anglicus by John Blow. We hear Emma Kirkby and members of the Consort of Music in a piece called The Self-Banished.

0: The Self-Banished, a song from John Blow's Amphion Anglicus. That was Emma Kirkby, soprano, and Anthony Rulli, lute.
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0: I'm Peter Fandegraff here with a few pieces which are suggestive of rain and raindrops. We're going to begin with this by Chopin, his famous prelude, Opus 28, number 15, sometimes called the Raindrop Prelude. It's been arranged here, though, by a rather famous guitarist-composer named Francisco Tárrega, and it's played by Matthias Jakobsen.

originally music for the piano by Chopin, the very famous Prelude Opus 28, number 15, but transcribed by Francisco Tárrega for guitar. Matthias Jakobsen played that. That's known as the Raindrop Prelude. Raindrops falling here musically. We have this little piece by Claude Debussy, which is called Jardin sous la pluie, or Gardens in the Rain. It comes from his collection of piano pieces called Estampes. And this is Ivan Moravets.

Ivan Moravets, the pianist, and Claude Debussy, the composer. That's from Estampes, Jardins sous la pluie, Gardens in the Rain. Here's another similar piece in the sense that this is a depiction of rain falling. This is Cuban Landscape with Rain by the Cuban composer Leo Brouwer. And we hear the Los Angeles Guitar Quartet.

Los Angeles Guitar Quartet with a piece by the Cuban composer Leo Brouwer. It's called Cuban Landscape with Rain. I'll stay in Cuba for this Rapsodia Negra by Cuban composer Ernesto Lecuona. This is a very fun piece. We have the Polish National Radio Symphony. The pianist is Thomas Torino. The conductor is Michael Bartos.

One of the Hungarian Rhapsodies by Franz Liszt, inspired more by gypsy music, really, than authentic Hungarian music. There were six of them that were orchestrated. That was the number two in both the piano and the orchestral version. It was someone named Mathy who made the orchestration. Liszt did not in each case. That recording featured the London Symphony Orchestra. Antal Doráty was the conductor, 1960 recording. This is one of the Hungarian dances by Brahms.

It was Dvořák who made that orchestration of one of the Brahms Hungarian Dances, the number 19. Fritz Reiner conducted the Vienna Philharmonic Orchestra. This is more Hungarian music, and again, it's not inspired by real Hungarian sources. I shouldn't say it's not based on real Hungarian sources, but it is inspired by the character of Hungarian, Romanian, and even Arabic folk music, says the composer of this work, Béla Bartók. This was written to celebrate the 50th anniversary of the bringing together of the two towns on either side of the Danube, Buda and Pest, into, of course, Budapest. 1923 music here. And it's called The Dance Suite by Béla Bartók. We hear it performed by the London Symphony Orchestra, conducted by Sir George Schulte.

Although not based on actual folk melody or dance, it's inspired by Hungarian, Romanian, and Arabic folk music. That music written to celebrate the 50th anniversary of the unification of the towns of Buda and Pest in Hungary. And it's called The Dance Suite by Béla Bartók. That was Sir George Schulte, who knew Bartók well, and the London Symphony. This is an actual arrangement of an early Hungarian dance, early meaning from the 17th century, but the arrangement was made in 1959 by Ferenc Farkas. Of the eight, here is the fifth, Ugros, it's called, and it's played by the Prairie Winds.

0: one of the early Hungarian dances from the 17th century by Ferenc Farkas, the last of them all, the leaping dance called Ugros. And that was performed by the Prairie Winds.
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0: Hope you'll stay tuned. We're going to listen to a very famous symphonic poem by Richard Strauss, Till Eulenspiegel's Merry Pranks. But before that, we're going to listen to a work which is very much in the sound world of Richard Strauss. It's a composer you may not have heard of before. Johann Wagenaar, a Dutch composer, and we'll listen to his colorful and, I dare say, extremely charming Cyrano de Bergerac overture after Edmond de Rostand's play. We're going to get to that in a little bit, but we first have some very brief symphonies. If you were asked how many symphonies did Mozart compose, most people would say 41. Well, that's not the case at all. In fact, he wrote many, many more, which are simply not numbered, and here is one of those. Very early piece. He was about, what, 8 or 9, maybe 10 when he wrote this. It's a symphony in C, unnumbered, Kirchhoff 35. We have Christopher Hogwood leading the Academy of Ancient Music.

written when Mozart was just a child, maybe about 10 years old, is Kirchhoff 35, Symphony in C, a symphony which is unnumbered, of which there are many, many, by Mozart. Academy of Ancient Music and Christopher Hogwood. A couple of short symphonies here for you before we get to a work by Richard Strauss and a work by a composer whose music sounds quite a bit like Richard Strauss. This is by William Boyce, an English composer of the 18th century who wrote eight little symphonies, each in three movements. This is the second of them in A major with I Solisti di Zagreb led by Antonio Janigro.

Antonio Janigro and the Isoristi di Zagreb with that music by 18th century British composer William Boyce, the second of his eight little symphonies. Here's another brief symphony as symphonies go. This is by a Dutch composer named Jan Koetsier. In 1987, he wrote this symphony for brass. It's scored for four trumpets, four trombones, tuba, and horn. And we're going to listen now to Summit Brass with the Symphony for Brass by Jan Koetsier.

Summit Brass, heard in performance there with music by a Dutch composer, Jan Koetsier. We heard his 1987 Symphony for Brass. Let's continue with Dutch music. A couple of items here. First of all, this from around 1625 by Adrianus Valerius, a dance called an Allemande.

Toyohiko Sato played the lute in that music from early 17th century Holland. Adrianus Valerius was the composer, and this is Mrs. Mary Hoffman's Allemande. We're going to continue with more Dutch music now. Before we listen to one of the most beloved of all symphonic poems of Richard Strauss, this is by Dutch composer Johan Wagenaar. It was written in 1905, inspired by Edmond de Rostand's play Cyrano de Bergerac, the Cyrano de Bergerac Overture. And it's very much of Richard Strauss's sound world. Here's the Royal Concertgebouw Orchestra, Ricardo Chailly, conductor.

The Royal Concertgebouw Orchestra of Amsterdam, conducted by Ricardo Chailly, played that music by Dutch composer Johan Wagenaar. Written in 1905, it's the Cyrano de Bergerac overture after Edmond de Rostand's famous play. Sounding a lot like Richard Strauss, I think, and so it's appropriate that we hear a Richard Strauss symphonic poem, which predates that by about 10 years. Till Eulenspiegel's Merry Pranks, Czech Philharmonic, led by Karl Anschel.

Karol Ancherl and the Czech Philharmonic Orchestra performed that music by Richard Strauss from 1895, Till Eulenspiegel's Merry Pranks. Here is Vladimir Ashkenazy performing the so-called Black Key Etude, the Etude Opus 10, number 5 by Chopin. And yes, it's all played on the black keys of the piano.

0: That was Vladimir Ashkenazy performing the Etude Opus 10, No. 5 by Chopin.
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0: I'm Peter Van de Graaff. I'm going to play for you some violin music from three great Norwegian composers, but Grieg is not among them. I think we hear a lot of Grieg, so let's do a little exploring and see what went beyond that greatest of all Norwegian composers. First, we have a couple of romances, and this first one is by Christian Sinding. He lived into the 20th century. This is the romance, Opus 30, played by Birgitte Sternes with Jørn Marie Bratlie piano.

Birgitta Sternes, violin, Jorunn Mari Bratli, piano, and that romance by Norwegian composer Christian Sinding. Music for violin by Norwegian composers for a bit. We have some jazz-inspired music coming up, including a very famous composition. Here is Aaron Rosand, violin, Hugh Sung, piano, the romance by Johan Svensson.

Aaron Rosand, violin, Hugh Sung, piano, and that music by the Norwegian composer Johan Svensson, The Romance. By another great Norwegian composer for violin now. This is by Johan Halvorsen, who was himself a great violinist. He lived from 1864 to 1935, and he was inspired by the Norwegian dances of Edvard Grieg to write six Norwegian dances for violin and piano. Then he orchestrated three of them. It's a long way around to getting to these three Norwegian dances by Johan Halvorsen with Marianne Thorsen and the Bergen Philharmonic. The conductor here is Neyme Järvi.

Performance by Marianne Thorsen, violin, the Bergen Philharmonic, conducted by Nema Järvi, and that is by a Norwegian composer, Johan Halvorsen. He was also an accomplished violinist. His three Norwegian dances. We now have some jazz-inspired music. We begin with this from the Suite for Chamber Orchestra from 1921 by Erwin Schulhoff, Ragtime.

Ragtime from the Suite for Chamber Orchestra from 1921 by Erwin Schulhoff. Werner Herbers led the Ebony Band of Amsterdam. We are going to listen to a very famous work for piano and orchestra by George Gershwin, jazz-inspired, but we have right now a work for solo piano by Erwin Schulhoff, who was a Czech composer who was killed in 1942 in the Nazi death camps. This is from 1926, and it's called Jazz Etudes. There's five pieces here. There's the Charleston, Blues, Chanson, Tango, and Toccata on the Shimmy, Kitten on the Keys. James Tocco is the pianist.

The pianist was James Tocco. The composer was the Czech composer Erwin Schulhoff. Those are his jazz etudes from 1926. Charleston, blues, chanson, tango, and finally the toccata on the shimmy, kitten on the keys. Here's some more jazz-inspired music. George Gershwin, 26 years old when he and Paul Whiteman and his band collaborated on an experiment in modern music and premiered Rhapsody in Blue together. It became an instant hit. Still is, of course. We're going to hear this work now, performed by pianist Anne-Marie McDermott. She's joined by the Dallas Symphony Orchestra. The conductor here is Justin Brown. George Gershwin's Rhapsody in Blue.

That music from 1924 by George Gershwin. He premiered that with Paul Whiteman and his band in a very famous and groundbreaking concert. That is, of course, Rhapsody in Blue. Our performance featured Anne-Marie McDermott, piano, the Dallas Symphony Orchestra, conductor Justin Brown. That jazz-inspired music is followed by more jazz-inspired music from 1948, now by Aaron Copland. This is the third of his four piano blues. Michel Legrand is pianist.

0: Michel Legrand, the pianist, and Aaron Copland, the composer, the third of his four piano blues.
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0: This is the very first of all the Preludes and Fugues by Johann Sebastian Bach. Of course, there are two sets of 24 in all the major and minor keys making up the Well-Tempered Clavier, Books 1 and 2. And this is the first of Book 1 in C. It's performed on the clavichord by Daniel Chorzempa.